0: Before I go further, I want to thank you for penning your own bio, which has correct information on it. I even found one that said you're born in Detroit, so you know, like Bob Seger land type of thing. But
1: that's great.
0: I set a track, a two-track, but I don't know how you view it. How much of your career were these parallel tracks? How much were they intersecting? Meaning, you grew up in Denver, you had a lot of exposure to different experiences, music, dance. You weren't just, you know, playing Louie Changes in the garage and then hopefully made it up there. You had a lot of different stuff going on in your life. So in terms of those boundaries are probably greatly expanded from a lot of people who were trying to make it in the rock world. What's the first music you remember either penning or wanting to pen, put the paper to pen, that you knew probably couldn't be played by your band on stage for the audience? I mean, I'm just curious how those tracks start to diverge and how that happens, composing-wise.
1: That's a great question. Probably about around the time I was 16 when I started studying classical guitar. I've said this many times. Well, I was always drawn to the prog rock bands like Yes and Gentle Giant and Genesis and Jethro Tull that were a little bit more what I would call sophisticated, no judgment, because I love bands like jam bands. But you know, I started hearing the music more sophisticated, and I myself was unable to play it. I was always very, what's the word? I held a lot of respect for classical musicians and classical music, but I was looking at it from afar. I never imagined that an orchestra would ever play anything I wrote, but I was so in love with it that it was

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1: And I'm Bill McLaughlin, and together we are...
0: The B&K Cafe.
1: And guess what? You're in it. And we got a great show coming up this week based on a question.
0: Where'd you get that?
1: Yeah, it's the kind of question you put to a composer or a performer. Where'd you get that tune, man? We have a wonderful range of music going all the way from Thelonious Monk back to Johannes Brahms.
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One fun activity of being a fan of classical music is reviewing all the unlikely nasty things that have been said by critics about beloved musical masterpieces down through history. Brahms' Violin Concerto in D Major, dating from 1879, was lambasted as being not so much for the violin as against the violin, in a remark attributed equally to conductor Hans von Bülow and to Josef Hilmesberger Sr., to whom Brahms entrusted the Vienna premiere. Still, the audience at that premiere had other ideas. The piece was cheered by the crowd, and the fact that the work's dedicatee, the great violinist Josef Joachim, played the solo part at that concert surely contributed to that reception. Joachim had been on board from the beginning with the work that Brahms had written for him to play. The violinist's quote about the piece is repeated often. "The Germans have four violin concertos," he said. "The greatest, the most uncompromising, is Beethoven's. The one by Brahms vies with it in its seriousness. The richest, the most seductive, was written by Max Bruch, and the most inward is Mendelssohn's." Joachim's comparison of Brahms' concerto to Beethoven's is apt. Brahms clearly had Beethoven's concerto in mind as a model. He set his in the same key of D major, and while much of the prevailing taste the public preferred in their violin music of the day tilted towards the flashy, flowery showpieces of the likes of Paganini, the sound world that Brahms chose for his work was one of long passages of lyrical beauty. In fact, in order to drive the comparison home as clearly as possible,